0: This summer, a fish does more than any other fish could burble before.
1: 19 years ago, I was just a fish. But now, I am the CEO of McDonald's.
0: After that great achievement, he went back to the sea to report to his friends. And knowing his mother had passed, he went there to tell and confront them all.
1: I used the idea of death to create the fish fillet and serve it to my customers at McDonald's.
0: Not only was it a travesty for him, but he came out on top, making the most appraised and wanted fish product out there.
1: Some call me a hero, but I am no better than you.
0: He is just a fish, and this summer, he'll be in just a bowl.
1: Fishbowl 2. Coming to theaters this summer, July 13th.
0: Many think this is his greatest achievement, but he can breathe air. Fish 3. Coming this 3. This fake film about a fake story about some fake fish has been brought to you by KRUA 88.1 FM.

0: Hello, Anchorage. This is Deb the Librarian. You're listening to Informania, and today I'm fortunate to have guest R.J. Foreman, who is a Seawolf athlete. He's a basketball player here at the University of Alaska Anchorage. Welcome.
1: I'm so happy to be here. Thank you for the opportunity.
0: So, first I'd like to ask you what path you took to the University of Alaska Anchorage. How did we get blessed to have you as an athlete here?
1: Wow. So, I started my college career in Texas at a school called McLennan. MCC is McLennan Community College. And unfortunately, I didn't get to play as much due to some injuries I had. And honestly, I mean, after that year, it was my freshman year, I was just kind of distraught. I mean, I genuinely just didn't even, like, really have the desire to play basketball anymore. And so I ended up getting ready to, I tried to go back and play again. That summer or before that summer, and I didn't have the motivation, the confidence. I didn't have any. I had lost all of it. And for me, I mean, that was kind of the end of my basketball journey. And so I started looking towards, you know, different things, different plans. And in all reality, I mean, I'm a believer in Jesus Christ, and I follow Jesus, and Jesus has blessed me tremendously. I really had to take that whole year to get my mindset right, focus back on Jesus, and that's what I needed. I didn't even know I needed it. That's the beautiful thing about the Lord. He gives you things when you don't even realize you need it, and so I needed that break. I needed that time to really dedicate my focus back on Jesus, because at the time it was on basketball and all these other things, and my identity was not focused on Jesus. And so during that year, it was just amazing to see what the Lord was able to do through my surrender and obedience to Him, and just my focus being only on Him, right? Not even, it wasn't basketball in the picture, wasn't anything else in the picture. And so actually at the end of that year, I was like, I was content just doing where I was at, and I was like, okay, well, hey, I thought basketball was my calling, but I guess it wasn't. And the Lord said, no, it's your calling, it's just you weren't ready to go where I was trying to take you yet. And so after I got my mindset right, the Lord blessed me with an opportunity to play at LCC in Colorado. It's called Lamar Community College. It's an amazing school. I'm so thankful and grateful for all those people out there, especially the coaching staff, Coach Jax, Coach Ya. Just they just poured into me, and for coming off an injury with no highlights, no film, and they believed in me. And that really instilled the confidence to keep going. And it's just like, this is where I need to be. This is what I need to do. Like, the Lord is calling me to play basketball, but this is something I do. It's not who I am. And so once I understood that my identity is focused on Jesus and I'm a vessel for Him, it changed my whole mindset. And the next thing you know, we've had a great year. That year we all went all the way to the championship. And just, it was an amazing time with my teammates, and just amazing time in Colorado. And the Lord blessed me with the opportunity to come to UAA. At the end of the summer, and you know, I was praying, like, the Lord lead me, and the Lord said, you're going to Alaska. And so here I am, and I am so thankful and grateful to be here.
0: So how does that happen? Like, when you're playing for a community college and you went to the championship, mm-hmm. Did you finish your degree program there and then were exploring other options, or how did the UAA opportunity come to you at that point?
1: So JUCO is relatively 2 years. It's usually a two-year program, right? And so I did it. I had my freshman and sophomore years, and that's really for basics and kind of getting you geared towards a university, a two-year degree plan. And my degree plan is journalism and public communications. Hopefully, eventually, I become a sports analyst or sports broadcaster after basketball, which is what I want to do. So JUCO kind of gears you towards that degree path plan. And so really, some people just, they do it to get all their basics out, and then they can also play basketball while doing it. And it kind of opens the floodgates to not only get better at basketball, but then for other opportunities to go play at universities, because you can get offered through junior college. And so it's another avenue to play at the higher levels of college. And really, honestly, I mean, I had finished that my sophomore year, and I had a couple of schools and a couple of schools talking. I was talking to, and just, you know, the recruiting process can be kind of daunting. And so for me, I find peace in just relying on Jesus and letting Him lead my decisions, which is what I tell all the coaches and all the recruiters and people coming in. And I was like, hey, whatever my decision is going to be based off what the Lord leads. So I spent actually most of the summer praying and just asking the Lord where to go. And because I had went to some visits on some schools and seen some other schools, but I was like, okay, Lord, you haven't confirmed it yet. And then Alaska, Coach Turner, excellent coach. His coaching staff here is amazing, by the way. Very blessed to be with some great coaches here as well. I've been this has just been a blessing. My career has been blessed for sure. Coach Turner actually, you know, reached out to me, and he had showed that, hey, I really want you, and I really want to see you succeed, and I really want to develop you, I really want to coach you. And I was like, all right, Lord, is this the place to go? And the Lord confirmed it through. Actually, it was funny. I finished praying and asking the Lord where to go, and I pulled my phone out, and one of these my friends, he hadn't posted it in a while on Instagram. He was actually in Anchorage, Alaska, as soon as I opened my phone, and I was like, okay, that's the confirmation.
0: Wow.
1: And 2 weeks straight after that, every day was confirmation from different people that you're where you need to be, from people saying you're with a great coaching staff, Coach Turner's a great guy, to Alaska's a beautiful place, to the school is really great. And I kind of saw that too, because a lot of people come back to UAA not only to support but even to help and coach. So I'm like, if you have people coming back to the school, that's a really good sign. So yeah, it was just like, okay, it's a no-brainer. Lord said go, I'm gonna go. So
0: how wonderful. What a cool story.
1: Yeah.
0: So let's go back to childhood and when you were first playing basketball.
1: Mm-hmm.
0: Like, what was that like? When did you know that that this was a sport you would commit to?
1: So I actually was a late bloomer. I started playing basketball, organized basketball in eighth grade. And most people start when they're really young, and I didn't start till eighth grade. So I was really later than a lot of people. And the reason why, my dad, who is one of the greatest people I ever met, one of the greatest people you ever meet, he's an amazing person. He had played basketball a little bit in high school, and he had saw that, you know, I have a little potential with basketball. And so because of I was pretty tall for my age at the time, he wanted to make sure that I wasn't playing or just I was developed. He wanted to make sure that I had a baseline foundation of skill set before I started basketball. That way I can develop it and grow it instead of just jumping into the sport without any type of skill or any type of work or anything. And so he had me training for, I think, around a year and a half, 2 years after I had told him, because he asked me during that time, he's like, do you really want to do this? Because if we're going to do this, we're going to do this, and we're going to sell it, go all out for it. And I was like, yep, I want to do this. And my dad's like, all right. And my parents like, we're going to support you all the way. And so they had got me some trainers, and I started working and getting better. And then when it was time, I ended up going to play basketball. I actually played homeschool basketball for 3 years, most of my high school career. I played for 3 years, and I ended up playing in a private school and a public school as well. So I had kind of a lot of experience in high school. So, but yeah, I started in eighth grade, and I really just got going from there. And the Lord, like I said, the Lord's blessed my career. So
0: wow, that's amazing. So like, and dribbling and all of the core activities that mm-hmm. are involved, the skill set
1: yeah.
0: that's involved.
1: Mm-hmm.
0: Like, did you have a basket at home? Like,
1: Yes. My dad had got me a basket outside, and I used to shoot on that all the time. And really just take the training. I mean, this is the blessing of being homeschooled. I actually had, you know, my mom be my teacher, and having all that extra time, whenever I finished my work, I could go outside, and I was outside for hours, or I go to the courts, and I would just be there for hours and hours working on different things that I learned in training. And having all of that time to train and prepare, it just completely just elevated my game, because, you know, at the time, you have a lot of kids who were doing public school in different schools where they were in school pretty much all day. And then they would go to practice and then training after, and it wasn't, you know, and they'd do their thing that way, and it works for different people. But for me, having all that time from doing school in the morning and then having the rest of the day to just work on basketball, just it was awesome. And I loved the game. I had so much fun not only watching it but playing it, getting better. I just love the details of basketball. I love the competitiveness, what you learn, the lessons. Basketball was something that I was like, I want to do this long term. So
0: you know, it's really interesting, because you're getting me to think, too, being homeschooled, what a blessing that is, because you can be in your own mind and you're not comparing yourself necessarily to all of these other kids in the public school mm-hmm. system, you know, because it's easy to be, you know, a kid might be intimidated just by someone in their class, and then you're both on the basketball team, and then you've got those other types of influences
1: yeah.
0: that impact maybe your true potential.
1: Right.
0: So I think that you have that solid foundation. That's a really, you know, strong blessing right there.
1: For sure.
0: Were you in Texas? Did you grow up in Texas?
1: I did. I've been born and raised in Texas. Texas my whole life. And then first time I actually got to Texas was last year in Colorado. And then now I'm here in Alaska. So
0: Colorado's a nice stepping stone to Alaska.
1: It is. It's a little stepping stone. Yeah. I mean, the cold, I guess, is definitely different. But it's the beauty in the mountains. I mean, I kind of got a little taste of it in Colorado. And then you get to get out here and it's like, whoa, like this is the real deal out here. So both are just amazing states, but I do love Alaska. It's great.
0: So with basketball, when you started started playing, what positions, like, first of all, give us a structure of basketball. Like, how is the team laid out? What skills are assets to different positions? And what's the, you know, what is it like nowadays?
1: So with basketball, there's different positions. There's the 1, 2, 3, 4, and 5, which is the point guard, shooting guard, small forward, power forward, and center. And as basketball has kind of gone on, the roles for different positions were really like point guard is the main playmaker, main passer. Shooting guard is just the guy that shoots the ball a lot, comes off screens, you know, gets downhill. Small forward kind of does a little bit of both, inside, outside, kind of is the, he's like the middleman, right? And then you got the power forward who's, you know, he's not a center, right? But he gets down low, he posts up, rebounds, like, and then the center was the brute, right? The guy that's down there fighting and battling every game, right? And that was the main gist of the five positions. But as basketball has grown, I mean, everybody can do everything from shooting to dribbling to passing to athleticism. I mean, obviously athleticism is gifted and everybody's genetics aren't the same. And there's different, I mean, even there's different calibers of players, right, for different positions. I mean, it goes as deep as having a point guard who's a score-first point guard, a pass-first point guard. Then you got a point guard who runs the plays, right? You got a, like, you have a primary, like, then you have a primary guard, and you have the shooting guard, and you have a combo guard. I mean, it goes down a whole list of different avenues through the positions, right? Like, small forward, you can even talk about, so you got a small forward, power forward, you got and then you have the power forward, you have power forward, small forward, and you got guys that may play shooting guard, can play down low. Like, everybody can do everything now. So the separation has, it's changed for sure. And so it's really about, you know, it's really about the intangibles and details nowadays. Character, how you act, how you carry yourself, are you disciplined, how you take care of responsibilities, what are you doing off the court? I mean, how are you treating people? Like, there's so many different avenues that coaches watch now because the skill set. It used to be like, oh, this guy is so much more talented than the rest, we just go for this guy. But now it's like, wait, this guy can do what this guy can do. What separates them, right? And so that discrepancy now has slimmed down tremendously where, I mean, what you can do is what somebody else can do. And it's like, okay, well, how are you going to be different from that person? So the game of basketball has changed dramatically over the years, but it's obviously more fun to watch when you have different guys doing different things. You got 7-footers doing crazy things. You got, you know, small guards getting downhill doing crazy things too, and it's fun to watch. There's more fans, it brings more revenue, so it helps the game of basketball. But basketball has definitely changed for sure.
0: So when you're introduced as a player, are you labeled with a position still?
1: Yes. Usually, yeah. You're usually labeled position. Now it's really just guard, wing, forward. Or guard, forward, I mean, maybe post. It depends on the school you're at. But nowadays it's guard, wing, forward. Guard, wing, post. I mean, they kind of label it that way. And they don't really go into, you don't have the, if you look at the roster on different schools, it won't be like, okay, combo guard, scoring first guard, like that's not on there. It's really just name guard, name wing, name forward, name post, like that's they keep it simple.
0: Because they have to have a certain number of each type, each position player.
1: Yeah, it depends on the coach. Some, I mean, coaches can recruit who they want. I mean, it's relatively smart to get different positions. You don't want to just have all guards on a team unless, I mean, that's what you want as a coach, or maybe you want all wings or all posts, whatever you want as a coach. I mean, that's up to the coach, obviously, but usually you have a good amount of each position on your team, and that goes for not only talent, but sometimes you have to have depth. A lot of times you have to have depth because of injuries and different things that happen throughout the year, so a lot of coaches recruit for depth now. So, I mean, it really hasn't really changed much. It's just, you know, you have to have the baseline of a team changes depending on the coach. There's so many different coaches and what their different attributes and what they like and their play styles are. I mean, some coaches play fast, some coaches play slow, some coaches want flow, some coaches want structure where it's just straight play calls and they want to play to the exact tee every single time. Some coaches are like, hey, I'm going to call a play, but I want you to go out there and just do play free, play flow, you know, like different things. Some coaches, we're going to just focus on defense. Some coaches, we're going to focus on all, like, there's so many different coaches. There's so many different aspects of basketball. That's why I said, like, I love the details of basketball, because when you really dive into it, it's so complex. And that's how it is for pretty much all sports, right? I mean, everything has its own details, but for basketball, for me, I just love diving into the details of it.
0: Speaking of that, well, we have to go to a break, but I want to get into more details with you.
1: Absolutely.
0: After this break, I'm talking with RJ Foreman. He's a Seawolf basketball player at the University of Alaska Anchorage. 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This is Deb the Librarian. We'll be back in a moment.
2: Did you know? The longest commercial run for a video game console may not be what you think. Your mind may go to the long life of the Wii, PlayStation 2, or even the original Nintendo Entertainment System. The correct answer? The Sega Master System, the original NES competitor, released in 1986. It is still being produced to this day in 2023, albeit by a Brazilian company named Tectoy, who obtained the rights from Sega. Now you know.
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0: Welcome back to Informania. This is Deb the Librarian. I'm talking with RJ Foreman. He is a UAA basketball player. So, you've been talking about the different positions and giving me some background on basketball. So when I'm watching it as an audience member, I mean, and I grew up, like, I played a little bit in junior high. My dad was a coach. My dad was really into it. We see, I mean, plays, but then also it looks a little chaotic out there, like who gets the ball, you know what I mean? And then there's the rebounds, and then there's the free throws where people just line up. Is all of, like, when there's a free throw, for example, do you guys know where to go? I mean, obviously so, because people aren't running into each other. To get there, I mean, who establishes the plays? How, you know, are there plays? When do you stop following a play and just, you know, take control and try to shoot the basket? Like, how does that all work together?
1: Yeah, there's certain situations for that, right? So typically every play that you see, like, is practice over and over and over again. Like, it's a lot of practice. Like, that people watch the games and you practice it so you can do it well in the games, right? But typically, like, for instance, right, with the free throw, I mean, most of it is based off of experience of playing the sport. I mean, most of the people you're watching have played basketball for quite a long time, and so you get the rules of basketball over time of playing and the experience of playing. So everybody kind of knows where to go already, just the synopsis of what it is. But there's plays even on free throws. I mean, there's different plays anywhere, right? There's plays on free throws, there's plays half court, full court. There's plays that'll be called. There's sometimes plays that the players will call. There's plays that, I mean, the defense will call. Like, there's plays throughout. But most of it is predicated on, I mean, basketball is, like I said, depends on the coach, right? Like, some coaches, we're going to have certain plays that we want to run every single time. Coach, if you watch some games, you'll see the coach calling something every play. Sometimes you'll see coaches just quiet and you see the players calling the plays. And sometimes it'll be silent or secret where you don't even notice, but the play goes in, right? And so, with the chaos of basketball, I mean, that's just basketball. Basketball is a up and down sport, right? And so sometimes there isn't a play for grabbing the ball and running down court to get a dunk or a layup, right? Sometimes there isn't a play for just running a pick and roll and coming off and shooting the ball, right? Sometimes there's not a play call for just posting up and making a right read and hitting to the

0: In some high schools are really, really detailed. Some high schools are really, really, they treat it like almost like a college program in a way, because they're preparing these kids for college, because there's definitely a difference. I mean, it's not only just the fact of the plays, but you're playing against, you know, older, more physical, faster. You're playing in a game that's faster, more physical players. You're playing in a game that's elevated. You have more guys that are more experienced. And so it's a different level that not everybody is ready for, which is why there's not a huge percentage that play college basketball, because it's very, very far and within with some people that can play and some people that can't. There are a lot of people that won't be able to play college basketball, and some people can play but not for a long time. Like, it just depends on, like I said, the details. Nowadays, I mean, everybody can do everything. So can you do it? Can you master it? Can you do it at the highest level? Can you do it consistently? Are you disciplined? Like, there's all those things come into play with that. And really just, I mean, it really just varies on each player and each individual. So,
1: and your season starts in November?
0: Yes,
1: so from now till then, you are practicing plays after plays after plays as well as skill? Or what point does that come into practice?
0: Honestly, I mean, it's a thing. It's a coach's decision. But you're working on not just plays. You're working on kind of the entire aspect of playing with your teammates. And everybody right now is in the mode of, okay, we're working to not only work how to learn how to play together, but we're working how to, you know, push through things, and we're working on getting ourselves ready, our bodies ready. We're working hard on making sure that we're at our tip-top shape, making sure that we are at our highest peak when the season starts, so we can go and make a huge run during the season. And so every team now is just, the preseason is just like, we're preparing. It's all preparation, because when the season starts, when it really counts, right? Preseason is putting in all the work, making the mistakes, going through all the different sections and different things of not only the plays, but just defense, defensive play calls, offense, getting up and down, playing with your teammates, learning your teammates, even learning your coaches, right? I mean, team bonding. Like, it's so many different things that you're working on during the preseason that will correlate to the regular season. But if you were to put, like, a team together and just have them come play when it's time to play, like in the regular season, it wouldn't go right, because you need this time of preparation to prepare yourself to go far in the season. That's what all this is about. So,
1: and it's not like just about hype anymore. It's about, like, being prepared. I mean, having a well-balanced team of speed, strength, character, yeah, like you were saying.
0: Yeah, it's I think nowadays it's more so less about talent and, like I said, more about the off the court, like character, personality. Because some personalities don't mesh. Some characters don't mesh with what coaches want. Some coaches want certain guys that do this, certain guys that do that. I mean, every coach wants guys that work hard and are in the gym and make sure they're taking care of their business. But then you have to look at the fact of off the court. Are they in class? You're taking care of, because we're in college, right? We have to take our classes. We have to do our work. So are you going to class? Are you taking care of your work? Are you treating people correctly? Are you putting out a good name? Because in all reality, when you go to play for a college basketball team or in any college sport, you're representing that school, right? And so everything you do will fall back on the school. So if you have a person that is out doing things he shouldn't be, or giving a bad reputation to the school, no coach wants that, because at the end of the day, coach's job is on the line too. Like, it's not only just you are playing to earn a spot and earn minutes and earn respect and earn that trust from coach, but coach has to trust you, because when he puts you out there, that's his job as well, right? Because he's being looked at to see, okay, are we winning here? What's the team looking like? Because you have a coach that has a bunch of guys that aren't doing what they should be doing, and they're putting a bad reputation on the school, the players and maybe the coach would be gone, and the coach will lose his job, right? And so it all works hand in hand, right? You get a good coach who recruits great players. It just fits, right? You got a good, great coach, great players, and they work together, and they go and they do very big things, right? And so that's why it's very important nowadays for coaches watch even what you post. I mean, coaches are watching Instagram posts, TikTok posts, anything that you post, Twitter posts. They're watching what you're saying. What are you reposting? I mean, how are you acting, right? When there's coaches, I mean, I'm pretty sure most coaches I've talked to, maybe all of them, will call for references for different people. Like, how is this guy? Was like, you

0: play for a certain coach, they'll call that coach, was this guy a good guy? How was he on your team? And then they might call people that you know, or like players that you play with. Okay, how is he as a player? Like, there's so many different things that people don't even realize that go into the recruiting and go into having a good team now, because it's not just about talent anymore. It's about more than just talent. It's about who that person is too.
1: Absolutely. And demonstrating the resilience you have after having an injury and coming back to the sport with more heart and persistence, mm-hmm. I mean, that says a lot as well.
0: Yeah.
1: So how do you prepare your body, like for food and for, you know, making sure that you protect your body from future injuries, like mm-hmm. mental state and all of this? How does this work together as an athlete?
0: So for me personally, I'm very keen on making sure I'm eating right and making sure what I'm putting in my body is important, is taking care of what I put in my body, because what I put in my body is important, right? Like, if I'm putting food that, like, for instance, I'm putting a bunch of junk food in my body, right? And granted, when I say this, I'm not saying that you can never have it in your life. I'm just saying how much you eat it and the times you eat it are important. Because if I sit there and I eat a bunch of fast food or food that, and this is just for me personally, because I know when I eat a lot of, if I eat a lot of fast food, it doesn't help my body, because my body needs real nutrients. It needs the nutrients to not only repair and heal, but the nutrients for energy. And then that goes into sleep and goes into preparation as far as recovery too. I mean, there's a lot that goes into it. For me, I do a lot of recovering my body, making sure that I'm taking care of my body, because you only get one of them. And I'm thankful I haven't had to have any surgeries or anything on my body, and I've been blessed in that instance. And so it's like, hey, I'm going to make sure that I'm eating right. You got to get your sleep. You got to make sure that you're making sure that your body is physically taken care of. And then when we get to the emotional aspect, or the emotional, we get to the mental aspect, right? As far as confidence comes with preparation, right? And so the work that I put in the gym and the workouts that I do and the shooting and the extra work, that benefits the fact of having confidence in my game, because I know I did the work and I know I've worked hard, not only in practice but outside of practice. And I know that I can do these moves and do these shots in the game because I've worked on them over and over and over and over and over again. And for the emotional aspect, I love to be at peace, right? And that comes from my love for Jesus, and just Jesus blessed me with that peace consistently every day. But it also goes into what I listen to. I mean, I listen to a lot of worship music and a lot of ambient music, and then just the people I'm around. Like, I'm around a lot of great people. And so those people, you're around a lot of great people, people that care about you. I mean, it helps you also, you know, not only be happier, but you just feel, it allows you to be yourself. It allows you to be free. And that's what you want. You don't want to be worried about being around people who don't care about you, or maybe people that are toxic, or people that don't really mess with you, or all of these other things. No, I don't want to have to deal with that. I want to be around a good group of people, a good community, and that's what I'm around right now. And then I have a great support system at home. My parents, I can call them for anything, and they'll pray for me, and they'll check on me anytime, they'll answer the phone anytime. And so I like to be at peace, because that's when I'm at my best. And also being happy. I love to laugh. I love to smile. I love to joke around. And that's really comes from just being at peace internally, and just loving to enjoy life. I mean, this is a blessing, right? I mean, yeah, being a college athlete can be daunting. It's a lot of work, a lot of hard work. And that goes for anything. I mean, anything you want to be good at, it's hard work. But it's a process, and it's not like I get to do this over and over again. Like, you get to do this. This is every day that passes is done. That day is over, and they don't get that day back. And so it's like, I'd rather spend those days enjoying what I'm doing instead of just, you know, being upset that I'm having to do it, or being upset because it didn't go my way, or being upset because I feel crappy today. No, like, this is a blessing. It's a blessing to be able to go to the gym and play basketball and do something that I love. It's a blessing to be able to put in the work and be around my teammates and be with great coaches and be just in this situation the Lord's blessed me. And it's a blessing, and I want to enjoy that. So it's more important to be happy, because it just gives a better foundation for you to, as you go through life. It helps me be at peace. So
1: it's wonderful. Yeah, you know what? I'm also very impressed with how seriously you take academics as mm-hmm. well. And I could tell that because I met you when you came in to check out the library.
0: Yes, ma'am.
1: I mean, I mean, really, I'm very impressed, you know, because you did that in advance of classes, you wanted to make sure you knew of the resources available, including the Learning Commons and what the library had to offer, and it's just so admirable. So how do you balance the academics now and the training? Like, how is that mm-hmm. going, and what's the strategy for success, both academically and in sports?
0: Well, the simple word is discipline. You know, I've done this. I'm a junior now, so I've been around the rope a few times with college basketball and academics, and really it's just about routine, right? Like, and having a mindset of taking responsibility, because typically you're not going to always feel like you want to do something and get stuff done, but for me, it's bigger than what my feeling is in the moment. It's like, okay, I need to get this done, right? So I like to do things proactively, right? Because it allows me to have so much, I don't have any stress at all when it comes to homework. I'll get this done early in the week, right? And for me, like, my routine is I'm going to do homework a certain amount of time every day, whether that's in 2 hours, maybe 3 hours, maybe it's an hour. But I'm going to do something consistently every day until I get it done. So I'm done by maybe Wednesday or Thursday, and then I have the rest of the weekend to relax, and maybe I work ahead, which is what I like to do. So I'll work ahead. That way I don't have to worry about it, because here's the thing. When you're playing college sports, I mean, every week can change, right? Yeah, you have your typical training times and workout times, but when you're considering putting in extra work, and then you have different events that you have to do with your team, and there's so many different aspects of being a college basketball player, right, or being a college athlete in general, that you're not going to have all the time in the world. Sometimes you're going to be gone all the time, right? And so if I wait to the last minute and then I'm gone all day, well, then, I mean, I'm going to have to sit there and do the homework. It's like, man, I'm going to really be tired. I'm not going to feel like doing it. So I like to work ahead and make sure that I have that taken care of, because I want to be disciplined in my studies, because it's important to be disciplined in both, right? I can't just be disciplined in basketball and then be undisciplined in academics, because it goes hand in hand, right? Because how your habits are is gonna overlay to whatever else you're doing. So if I have a habit of being lazy or not taking care of business with school, then I might have a habit of being lazy elsewhere, right? And I don't want to have that habit of being lazy. I want to have a habit of being disciplined and making sure I'm taking care of business, so that I can get on the court extra and I can do extra work and I can be free to do whatever I want, because I have all my stuff done.
1: So how much time is spent training, and then how much time is spent studying typically? And does UA have the structure to support athletes?
0: Oh, absolutely. I've been at JUCOs, junior colleges and stuff, but being at UAA, there's so many different resources they have. I mean, just like I can name one just in the library, like the tutoring aspects that they have, right? And the free tutoring.
1: And you were a tutor at
0: my last school. And so having that, you know, we had tutoring at that school too, and it's a blessing to have that free tutoring here. It's a lot more, obviously, you know, a lot more people, a lot more tutors and stuff, because it's a bigger school. But having that, the resources of not only having the tutors, but just having the resources of people that help you. I mean, we have, you know, you have different advisors and stuff like that, and there's nothing wrong with asking. I mean, that's how I am. Like, if I need some help, I'll come. Like, I come to you and ask for help, or I'll come to anybody that I can ask for help for, because, I mean, you're going to need help sometimes, right? And so having those resources is key, and some don't use it, right? But it's like, hey, it's offered to us. I mean, there's even things like the food pantry, right? That's a blessing, right? Being a college athlete, right? You don't have all the time in the world to cook every day sometimes, right? And so you have the food pantry to be able to give you food. Like, there's different resources that you can take advantage of that are given to us. It's a blessing. So I think that everybody should take advantage of the resources they have, you know, whether it's, I mean, even talking to teachers. Teachers want to help you. Like, my thing is, like, if you get work done, teachers are, they're teaching you the work, and they just need you to get the work done. If you get the work done, the teachers, you don't have any issues, right? And so, hey, if you need help, why not reach out to your teacher for help? Like, hey, how do I do this assignment? What does it entail? Teachers will help you. Like, they want to help you. They want to, the teachers that I have, it's a blessing. Every teacher I have here at UAA is amazing. I mean, from top to bottom, right? Like, each one has responded to my emails. Each one has responded and helped me with different, like, making sure that I knew what I was doing with assignments. And I'm like, man, like, that's exactly what I needed. And it's amazing to have that. And so I would encourage every, not only just student athlete, but students, just take advantage of the resources you have at UAA, because it's not like that for every single school. So.
1: Yeah, I mean, the faculty I know here, and that's one of the reasons I've stayed so long, too, is because the faculty I work with that help to support and really see students succeed are just amazing, you know, and the opportunities for undergraduate research or for, like you're saying, you know, basic questions to opportunities, they'll be there for you.
0: 1,000%.
1: Yeah, excellent. Well, we have to go to another break. I'm talking with RJ Foreman. He is a UAA basketball player and an awesome person. And you're listening to Informania. This is Deb the Librarian, and I'll be back in a moment.
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0: Although autism can be reliably diagnosed in children as young as 18 months, most aren't diagnosed until they're between 4 and 5. Studies indicate that age is even higher for low-income and minority children. Research shows that early diagnosis and early intervention is crucial. It can translate to a lifetime of impact by supporting healthy development, improved communication, and overall positive outcomes later in life.
1: Welcome back to Informania. This is Deb the Librarian. I'm talking with RJ Foreman, who is a UAA student and Seawolf athlete. He's a basketball player. And so you've shared a lot of insights into basketball and athletic and academic balance and such. Let's talk about your team and what is it like being on the UAA basketball team? What are the coaches like? Give us a little background on getting to know these other players and more.
2: So funny story, starting off with the team. Four of us are from Texas. And so one of them, I was actually teammates with McLennan.
1: Awesome.
2: So we have a really deep connection. His name is Joseph Mayberry. We call him, his name, he goes by three, though. And he's a great guy. And I'm thankful to be able to be here on the team with him, as well as Walker and as well as T. His name is Terrence. And so all four of us from Texas. But as far as teammates go, Coach has not only recruited amazing guys, but the returners are great too. I mean, this team, there's just different personalities, but everybody is like, this is like, everybody meshes together. And it's like really awesome to be around, not only just for the encouragement, but the aspect of people want to see other people succeed. We got different guys from different venues. We got guys from JUCO. We got guys from Division One. We got guys from, that obviously, you know, we have guys that return, you know, that were here last year. And it's a different way of guys, but it's amazing. I mean, Coach did a great job. Coach Turner did a great job recruiting not only the class, but having the right guys. And he has the right pieces in the room. And everybody meshes together. I mean, I'm talking about from top to the bottom, right? There is no... I don't like this guy. I don't like this guy. It's everybody is connected and really cares for each other. And that is something is so hard to find. And Coach Turner's done a great job from top to bottom. I mean, even like one of the guys on the team, his name is Kareem. He's one of the basketball players, and we actually played against each other in JUCO. And so, you know, being on his side and being teammates with him is great as well. Like, there's just... everybody's connected in some way or somehow, right? Like, this is, it's crazy. Like, if you really look at it and you really hear about the connections from me having connections with three and then connections with Walker and connections with T and then playing against Kareem and having connections with Kareem, and then there's connections with coaches and there's connections between the player. Like, everybody's connected some way. And so us coming together has just been amazing.
1: So how did you go about picking you guys or recruiting, I should say, recruiting you guys, you know, from all of the players, and then here you have all these connections? Did he know that going into it?
2: I believe so. Coach Turner is a really, really great coach and a really, really great person. And Coach Turner, and this is what he said to me, you know, originally, was he's recruiting not just talent. It's not about the talent for him. It's about the character and who that person is, because who that person is going to be who you're coaching. And if you have a guy that is hard headed, stubborn, he doesn't really play together, he's egotistical, he's not a team guy, it's going to be hard to coach him. And Coach Turner wants to coach guys that not only are great people and great players, but guys that he can connect with, because Coach Turner cares, right? And that goes for not only Coach Turner, but even Coach Sam, and then just down the line with all the coaches. I mean.
1: So, yeah, tell me about the coaching structure here.
2: Yeah. So we got Coach Ashton, Coach Sam, and Coach Turner. So Coach Turner is the head coach. Coach Ashton, Coach Sam are both assistants, guys that help Coach Turner. And then we got some managers. We got Ricky, just guys that they had brought in. And we got actually a couple other people helping us, right? And really, Coach Turner has just brought in like a great crew. I mean, Coach Sam. They like I'll just talk about just those three just now, because Coach Turner, Coach Sam, and Coach Ashton are all coaches that want to see you get better, and they care about you as a person. I mean, I played under many different coaches, and I've seen different coaches, and these guys, like, I can tell when a coach really cares, and these guys really care. I mean, they really, not only on the court, but off the court, they care about your best interest, and that's, like, something that you don't always find. I mean, with Coach Turner, he cares about each every one of us, and Coach Sam, they care about each and every one of us. They push us every day in practice. They want us to make sure that we are being the best that we can be, and it's all love at the end of the day. And they will sit there, and they'll dap you up, and they'll smile with you, and they'll tell you, they'll push you hard in practice, but then they'll hug you right after, right? And because it's all love. And that's been just amazing. I mean, like I said, Coach Turner's, he's a great guy. I mean, he's a great coach. I mean, he was making sure, even with the managers, like, I'm making sure I'm picking the right guys and guys that are going to be part of this team and help us with it. Like, I'm recruiting people. I'm bringing people that, you know, going to be, like, we're family. Like, that's the biggest thing is Coach Turner wants family. And that's exactly what we portray on our team. So,
1: and I know, everything's not always peachy keen, yeah, right? Like, there's some challenges that come up.
2: 100%.
1: So how do you overcome those? And how does the coach encourage you to? And I mean you in general, like, for players.
2: Yeah.
1: You know?
2: In reality, I mean, this is why it's big on your coaches and who you're being coached by. Because the thing about it is a coach that cares about you is not only going to push you, but is going to love you as well, and he's going to want to see the best for you. And like you just said, it's not going to, I mean, there's stages, right? You get, it's honeymoon stages, and then there's reality stages, right? And the real stages is when stuff gets hard, you have, you know, tough times, and that's when, you know, the real character comes out of people. And like I said, Coach Turner has recruited, just give credit to my teammates just right now. Coach has recruited some great guys where, I mean, some guys are down. These guys lift each other up. I mean, these guys are, hey, we good. Like, I'm talking about these, you have a crew of guys just lifting, getting hype for everybody. Like, it's just, it's a really awesome atmosphere to be a part of. And then you have Coach Turner, who he's a coach that you'll want to get behind. Like, he's a coach that he will run through the wall with you. I mean, he will, there's times that he will go and do a workout with us, like, and he'll sit there and he'll get loud with us, get hype with us, and that's like, you love that. You love to be a part of that. Coach Sam, same way. Coach Ashton, same way. I mean, we'll go and do our workout, and Coach Ashton might jump in the workout, or might jump in the run, or might jump in something and do it with us. Like, we're part of this together. That's the biggest thing Coach Turner is preaching, is togetherness. And it matters who you have, not only as players, but as coaches, because, you know, somebody's down. I mean, even the coach is like, hey, keep your head up. Hey, let's work on it. We're going to get better. Like, that's who you want, right? You don't want somebody that's just ripping you apart 24/7, right? Like, yes, there's tough love, but if there's no love, it's just straight toughness. It's going to be hard, right? And so, I'm personally just blessed. I mean, it's just blessed to play under these coaches, and just for them believing in me and bring me in, it's just been incredible.
1: Yeah, because it's got to be challenging, too, as a coach to I guess my question is, what is the balance of coaching experience as in character and experience with the game itself? Like, did Coach Turner, did he play basketball into college too, or was he focused more on coaching? Like, what is the, you know, what kind of background makes a good coach?
2: Yeah, so Coach Turner, I believe it was 7 years ago, he was assistant here at UAA. And, you know, now he's obviously the head coach, but he went and coached at Eastern Arizona College, EAC, for the time being until he came back up here. But over time, I believe, and this is, you know, obviously it takes experience and a lot of lessons, right? Like, when you're going through anything, especially coaching, because I was actually, during the year off, I was actually a basketball trainer. I was helping being a basketball trainer with my coach. He gave me a job to work beside him, and so I was training with him, different kids and high schoolers, younger middle schoolers, and just helping train. And so that was kind of like a little sneak peek into the reality of, it takes experience. Like, when I first started training some of these kids and some of the high schoolers, it's so different than 9 months later when you have, and that was just the smallest section of time. I'm not even talking about years. When you have somebody, like, we go talk about a coach who's coached for years, over time he's learned different things and got different lessons. Coach Turner has learned from his different experiences from not only at UAA years ago, but at EAC, and he's been able to know what he wants, right? Which is why he's so great at recruiting. He knows exactly what he's looking for, and he knows what he's trying to build and the structure he's trying to put in place. And that's due to learning and growing and trial and error, right? And I do want to say, too, you know, because we talk about a lot of the players, but coaches have to sacrifice a lot, especially when coaches have families and everything. Like, coaches have to sacrifice a lot that may not be talked about. Like, we talk about the players who have to sacrifice a lot because you don't get to live a, I guess you can quote-unquote, normal college life. Because you're doing so much training and practicing and games and just all that, and you have to sacrifice that. But, I mean, we're talking about the reality of coaches have to get away from their families. I mean, they're not getting to spend all the time with their families, and if they have children, with their children. And coaches have to sacrifice a lot. And that's why it's like, if you have a guy that genuinely, you know, really cares, that's a great coach. Like, that's special because they're having to do a lot on their own as well. You know what I mean? And they're having to lead a bunch of guys, lead coaches, assistant coaches, and kind of get that all in place. And that's not easy, right? And, you know, Coach Turner has a great support system. He has a great family. I mean, he's just a great dude, and he has a great family in general. I mean, him and his wife, they're just great people. I got to meet his wife, you know, when I came down here, and she's just an amazing woman as well. And so, you know, when you're around great people like that, I mean, it just resonates, you know what I mean? It just kind of just resonates to everybody else. And so you can see it from up in, like, not only from just how he coaches us, but just him as a person. And so, you know, I hope that everybody, you know, as they get to really kind of meet him, because he hasn't been here, like, we're all new here, right, that when people get to see him, like, they realize he's a great guy. And I hope that people get to see that he's really a great dude, and he's competitive, he wants to win, and he's a coach that he's gonna walk through the fire with you, but you gotta be there right with him. Like, we gotta earn that trust, we gotta earn that, right? And when he knows that he's got guys that's right there, which he does, it's just a match made in heaven. So, you know, for me, it's just, like I said, I can't say it enough, but it's a blessing to be under a great coach like him and just under coaches like Coach Ashton and Coach Sam. So.
1: Well, I'm really excited for you guys.
2: Yeah.
1: It sounds like a really promising, exciting year to be a player here. And 100%. So what is your schedule like coming November? Like, do you know which teams are going to be playing, and what are the opportunities for us to be able to see you?
2: Yes. Yeah, so as we get closer to the season, there'll be more media put out on our men's basketball page, UA Men's Basketball. And if you aren't following, I would highly encourage you to go and follow so you can see more updates. There'll probably be updates not only there, but there's even some of our games posted on arena in the arena on some of the ads and everything. But if you want to find the full schedule, you can go online, and this full schedule is already out. It shows all who we play and all of our home games, which I personally hope that we have every fan pull up to the home games, because I would love to play under, I mean, it's already playing in front of the big arena is amazing, but being able to represent, you know, being a Sea Wolf and being able to hear the crowd, you know, a big crowd and the large crowd go crazy, that'll just put some more fire under us. And so, you know, we are hoping to get a huge amount of people to every home game, right? Every home game that we have, we hope to get a whole lot of people to be able to come and support and come and see, because we are really excited about this year, and we're looking forward to a big year and a great year as well. And so we're hoping that, you know, this hype can get passed down and people can really come and see for themselves that we are the real deal. So
1: awesome. Are there any other resources or any words of inspiration you want to share with listeners?
2: Biggest thing is Jesus loves you. And the next thing is that wherever you are, Jesus has his arms right open and ready for you to run to him. And I'm a great example of that. I spent quite a long time running from the love that Jesus had, and spent a long time focused on my own desires and goals and my identity. And when I finally realized that all of it was meaningless and that I was really kind of messed up, the Lord was right there saying, hey, run back to me. And even in the depths of my mind, thinking that I wasn't enough or didn't have enough or I couldn't go back or I was struggling too much, Jesus threw all that aside and said, come, I love you and I'm here for you. And I ran back to him, and he opened his arms, and he gave me a great hug, and he blessed me tremendously. And so wherever you are, Jesus loves you, and Jesus is right there for you, wherever you're at, wherever you want to be, wherever you might be right now, if you're not happy with it, wherever, God is there and Jesus loves you. And wherever you do, just be consistent, right? Like Jesus calls for consistency, not perfection, because only one perfect is Jesus. So, as we walk in Jesus, as I walk in Jesus, I live to be consistent, not perfect, because there's no perfection. It's just consistency. And I hope that we see a lot of different fans and a whole lot of fans. I'm talking about a lot of fans. I hope we see a lot of fans at the basketball games this year. We start in November, and we really hope to see a lot of support. We really, really, really hope for it. And for me personally, I'm just proud to be a Seawolf. I'm proud to be here. I've been blessed to see it, meet different people and meet the great faculty and the great teachers and being the great coaches. I'm just in a blessed situation, and I'm very, very thankful to be here. Very, very thankful for the love that I've already been shown. And I'm excited to, play hard and get some great wins this year.
1: Yeah, we're excited to see you play.
2: 100%.
1: It's awesome. Thank you so much for spending the hour with me.
2: Absolutely.
1: Yeah,
2: absolutely.
1: It's been a blessing. I've been talking with RJ Foreman. He is a UAA Seawolf basketball player and a wonderful person. And I hope that this inspires you guys to come out and see the Seawolves play this year, starting in November. Mm-hmm. Yeah, we're excited about it. Anyway, you've been listening to Informania. This is Deb, the librarian, reminding you, if you can imagine it, you can become it. Have a great week, everyone.

Hey, this is boy number one from The Boys Are Back in Town. You're listening to KRUA 88.1 FM Anchorage. I'm not supposed to be here right now. The boys don't know I'm recording behind their backs. Oh no, they found me. I gotta get out of here.

0: What's Duck playing?
1: I'm playing Legend of Zelda, Tears of the Kingdom. It's the sequel to the seminal 2017 Breath of the Wild, and after a long wait, it's finally here. There's a bunch of new mechanics like vehicle building and fusing weapons, and some new areas that I won't spoil here. Yeah, it's not as original as Breath of the Wild, but in this case, more of a good thing is exactly what I wanted. So far, I give it a thumbs up.
2: Studies show that when kids spend time outdoors, they become healthier, have lower stress levels, and develop stronger immune systems. They also become more creative and have a greater respect for themselves, other people, and the environment. Immersive and restorative experiences are available in urban parks, green spaces, and preserves. Through exploration of local forests and parks, kids can build a lifelong connection to nature.

0: let in.
1: You're weird!
2: Why is everyone staring at us?
3: Oh, I should have realized. We must look like freaks to them.

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1: Have you recently consumed any petroleum-based food dyes? 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

0: sounds wild. Hi, I'm Riley Woodford for the Alaska Department of Fish and Game. The first day of spring, the vernal equinox, was sunny this year in southeast Alaska. On an exposed south-facing avalanche slope near Juneau, a big mountain goat grazed on emerging vegetation. Last spring, this entire slope was buried under acres of snow, 10 feet deep. But this winter, snowfall was moderate and avalanches were small and few. This broad swath of mountainside is like a steep, open meadow, perfect for a hungry goat. Avalanches are a real concern for mountain goats. Goats like this lone billy frequent steep, mountainous terrain where their sure-footedness allows them to navigate areas inaccessible to predators like bears and wolves. Goats venture away from this escape terrain to feed. Wolves are rare this close to town, and bears have not yet emerged from hibernation, so this goat has little to worry about from either avalanches or predators. I found a dead mountain goat last year on a similar avalanche path, less than a mile away. A friend called and said a bunch of eagles and ravens were sitting on the snow in a narrow gully, and she suspected something might be going on. We hiked up to find that just one shoulder was emerging from the snow. Over the next week, the snow melted and the carcass was exposed. Ravens and eagles struggled to peck and claw through the dense woolly coat and thick hide to scavenge the meat. It wasn't until a bear found the carcass and opened it up that the birds could really start eating it. It took less than 2 weeks to reduce the carcass to tufts of hair and a few scattered bones. For Sounds Wild, I'm Riley Woodford. Sounds Wild is brought to you by the Alaska Department of Fish and Game.
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Hello everyone, it's me, Dr. Dinosaur Dave, and today we're going to be talking about the first dinosaur to be named. The first dinosaur to be named was Megalosaurus. It was named in 1824 by Reverend William Buckland. Megalosaurus means great lizard, and it was about 9 meters long and 3 meters tall. This amazing fact about a dinosaur is brought to you by KRUA 88.1 FM.

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1: I'm playing Traveler's Rest. 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It's in early access, so not every feature is finished yet, but it's really polished, and there's plenty for you to sink your teeth in already. Plus, they just added co-op. So far, I give it a thumbs up.
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Hello everyone, it's me, Dr. Dinosaur Dave, and today we're going to be talking about the dumbest dinosaur. Stegosaurus had a brain the size of a walnut, only 3 centimeters long and weighed about 75 grams. However, comparing brain size to body size, sauropodomorphs like Plateosaur were probably one of the dumbest dinosaurs. 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

0: From the Bureau of Economic Geology, this is Earth Date. You might have heard of your microbiome, but did you know you also have a virome? That's right. There are more than a trillion active viruses within you right now. Viruses exist in every organism, in every environment. There are at least 10 times more viruses on Earth than all other biological entities combined. A virus is a tiny packet of RNA, or DNA, about 1,500 times smaller than a grain of salt. They lack the ability to reproduce, or the ribosomes to make energy. Many scientists don't even consider them to be alive. They can only flourish within the cells of their hosts. When a virus enters a cell, its genetic code instructs the cell to replicate it. Not really reproduction, but duplication. When the cell is spent, it releases these newly created viruses to repeat the process. Most viruses are symbiotic and beneficial to the host. Some attack bacteria, as in our gut. Some provide genes the host can use, like those that protect plants from drought or cold. Others leave behind bits of genetic code that have helped hosts evolve, something we talk about on other episodes. Pathogenic viruses harm or kill the host, but there are only about 200 that infect humans, like the coronaviruses that cause the common cold and COVID-19. Though these rogue actors have given viruses a bad name, the truth is, we couldn't live without our friendly virome. I'm Scott Tinker.
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0: Did you know Ronnie James Dio of Holy Diver fame accidentally severed his thumb in a gardening accident, dropping an oversized garden gnome on his fingers? Doctors were able to reattach the digit, but Dio's main concern was not being able to throw up his signature devil horns hand gesture anymore. Now you know.
1: 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All I have is this dumb internet access. What am I going to do with that? 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All of a sudden, being lost isn't so bad.

When they're available. When the eggs of a tree nesting duck hatch, the ducklings spend just a day or two before they leave the nest for good. The mother duck calls to the ducklings from the bottom of the tree. They use sharp little claws on their feet to climb to the edge of the hole, and then at their mother's urging, they leap. The little hatchlings flutter their wings as they fall, and they may be as high as 60 feet from the ground. The mother gathers her downy ducklings and then leads them to water, and they don't return to the nest. Baby ducks are far more functional than newly hatched songbirds. Ducks are precocial. They can swim, walk, and feed themselves almost immediately, as opposed to the altricial young of many birds, which require intense parental care for weeks after hatching. For Sounds Wild, I'm Riley Woodford.

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0: What?
1: Yeah, I wrote it.
0: How do I turn?
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1: The cross hills, in cedars,
2: hey, Mr. Thundercleat, what's that you were saying?
3: It is the robotic hymn of doom.
2: Well, I always say, nothing livens up a robotic hymn of doom better than an amazing parody.

Sounds wild. Hi, I'm Riley Woodford for the Alaska Department of Fish and Game. On a cool summer day on Prince of Wales Island, a wildlife biologist comes across wolf scat on the mossy forest floor. She pulls on latex gloves and collects the damp bundles of hair and bone chips in a Ziploc bag. Researchers are studying wolf diet, and scat like this is revealing some surprises. That's because it's now possible to look at the DNA in the sample. In the past, biologists learned what wolves ate by examining the hair and bones in scat. It was pretty easy to identify moose or deer hair. But smaller and more completely digested prey items, like fish, were overlooked and not represented. DNA analysis reveals everything, and in proportions. Biologists knew wolves on Prince of Wales ate mostly deer and some beavers, but they've learned that there's more variety. This study shows that the diet is 55% deer and 21% beaver. It's 10% black bear and almost 5% salmon. And 4% of the diet is birds. Weasels like marten and mink make up about 2% and rodents are just about 1% of the diet. This is pretty similar to the diet of wolves throughout Southeast Alaska, although elsewhere, moose and mountain goats are represented as well as deer. For Sounds Wild, I'm Riley Woodford.

0: Today on Two People Learning Things No One Knows, we're going to be talking about juice boxes. Do you know what the two small folded triangles on either side of a juice box are for?
1: Isn't it so that you can easily open up the juice box and drink out any remaining juice?
0: Well, actually, no. While many people have never even given this thought or just assumed that's how they were made, they actually do have a purpose. The top sides of many juice boxes fold out to create fins that help smaller children have a better grip on the juice box, making them less likely to spill.
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Hello everyone, it's me, Dr. Dinosaur Dave, and today we're talking about the heaviest dinosaur. The heaviest dinosaur was Argentinosaurus at 77 tons. It was equivalent to 17 African elephants. Argentinosaurus is also the largest land animal that has ever lived. This amazing fact about a dinosaur is brought to you by KRUA 88.1 FM.

0: Hey, you know what? Sunday afternoons were made to chill. 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And always remember, chill is not confined to a genre. It's only confined to a mood. The feel-good mood.
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1: Son, you still awake?
2: Yeah, Dad?
1: Son, I just wanted to have a little talk with you.
2: What about, Dad?
1: Son, one of the best parts of raising you is watching you become a man. And as you mature, you start to understand more adult things. Your mother and I just feel like it's time to explain to you an important part of how the world works.
2: What do you mean, Dad?
1: Son, it's time you learn that there's no such thing as Michael Jordan.
2: What? What do you mean?
1: Michael Jordan was invented by sneaker corporations in the 1980s in order to sell shoes.
2: No, it's not true.
1: In the 80s, Nike's profits were in a death spiral. The disaffected youth of America weren't buying sneakers. The boardroom over at Nike realized they needed a way to appeal to kids or die, so they created the perfect athlete. By conspiring with the news media, the NBA, and Looney Tunes, they facilitated the greatest primetime sham our country has ever known, Michael Jeffrey Jordan.
2: But he did all those games and TV interviews.
1: CGI and puppets. DreamWorks Studios had been on life support for years, and this was just a fiscal boon that they needed to stay afloat.
2: What about when he dunked from the free throw line?
1: Wires, magnets, and air cannons. They bought out the entire senior class of MIT to make it happen.
2: Then why'd they make him play baseball?
1: Let's not talk about that.
2: Oh my God. I guess I have to rethink things.
1: That's good to hear, son. Now, while you're thinking about that, I'm just gonna leave and take this Michael Jordan poster with me. Also, the bee puts a singer in the bird, and then you're born, and you die, and no one's sure what happens after that.
2: What?
1: Okay, bye.
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3: 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You want to be the end of the time. 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

leader. 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I was told stay silent till the time up. 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

0: 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Do you know what the blue bristles on a toothbrush are for?
1: Isn't it so that you can measure out your toothpaste on the brush?
0: Actually, no. While many people think it is there for a more appealing reason, it actually has a much more informative purpose. The blue bristles on a toothbrush start to fade, which indicate that it is time to get a new toothbrush.
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Exploring Science and the Sea. When you walk on a tattered carpet or a stained-up rug, you don't usually worry about it lunging up and biting you. Unless, that is, you happen to be walking through shallow coastal waters around Indonesia or parts of Australia. In those areas, the carpet just might give you a nasty shock. These carpets are sharks, known as wobbegongs. They have wide, flat bodies. Most of them are colored in shades of brown, speckled with white spots or circles. And they have tassels around their heads. In fact, that's where they got their name. Wobbegong is an Aboriginal word that means shaggy beard. The sharks spend much of their time flattened against the seafloor, a perfect carpet-like disguise. There are about a dozen species of wobbegongs. Most of them grow up to a few feet in length. The biggest species tops out at about 9 feet. Perhaps the most elaborate-looking species is the tasseled wobbegong. The appendages around its head are especially complex. They have multiple branches, so they look like small trees. Wobbegongs eat bottom dwellers, lobsters, crabs, some fish, and even other sharks, including their own kind. Females incubate their eggs inside their own bodies, then give birth to about 20 pups at a time. When they're born, the kiddos are hungry. They sometimes eat unhatched eggs, or their hatched brothers and sisters. The newborns then tend to scatter quickly, in part so they don't get eaten by mom, allowing them to carpet new patches of the ocean floor. Science in the Sea is a production of the University of Texas Marine Science Institute at Port Aransas. I'm Holly Brawley.

0: And now a very special message from KRUA 88.1 FM, Anchorage. Today we have a special treat, a live interview with our sponsor, the Anchorage Possum Shelter. Hey Pete, you are live on Edge Essentials.
1: Actually, it's Possum Pete. Get her, doggone.
0: Okay, well, tell us a little about the Possum Shelter in Anchorage, would you?
1: Well, see, I used to be a lawyer, but these commie-loving things just moved up in my house one summer. Oh, son of a biscuit eater! Oh, shoot. Well, being a nice guy, I decided to open up a possum shelter. Let go of my pants! Shoot. Well, you see, nobody's done it before, but you know, possums need good homes, too.
0: That's great, Pete. Tell us how people can get involved.
1: It's Possum Pete. Come on down and get you a... Hey, don't eat that. Possum! And please, for the love of God, help me. They just... Hey, don't touch the phone. I'm using the damn thing. What are you doing? Oh, no. What happened? They're escaping! Martha! Code Brown!
0: Pete! Pete, you there? Well, that was Pete from the Possum Shelter of Anchorage. If anyone wants to get involved, just go... Oh, hell. Who wants a f***ing possum? This has been a very special message from KRUA 88.1 FM Anchorage. Thank you for listening.
2: Yarg! Land ho! Whoa, whoa, whoa! Ye can't be saying ho! But it's 4 bells past first watch, or 10 p.m. Alaska Standard Time. We've sailed into safe harbor.
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0: Today on Two People Learning Things No One Knows, we're going to be talking about jeans. Do you know what the extra fifth pocket in your jeans is for?
1: Whoa, there's an extra fifth pocket in your jeans?
0: Yes, there is. While many people think it's to store small items like cash or lip balm, the fashion actually started in the mid-1800s and became popular with gold miners in California because it could protect their pocket watches.
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0: Today on Two People Learning Things No One Knows, we're going to be talking about coins. Do you know why some coins have rigid edges?
1: Is it to prevent money laundering?
0: Yes, but it actually came from further back than today. Because back in the day, coins were cast in different kinds of metals, some of which being valuable, like the silver dollar made from an ounce of silver. People would shave off the edges of coins to melt the shavings down into new coins and sell them at their full value, even though they weren't worth that much anymore. So to avoid this, coin makers put rigid edges on the coins so somebody could clearly tell if the coin had been shaved.
1: These facts that no one knows were brought to you by KRUA 88.1 FM.
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fast forward, everything feels backwards. Everything went left at the Brit Awards, when I decided not to show up but show support. Cause I was trying to go solo before we

0: From the Bureau of Economic Geology, this is Earth Date. Each winter in the Northern Hemisphere, it feels like Earth is drifting farther away from the warmth of the sun. In fact, it's just the opposite. When we measure the size of the sun in our sky, we find that it actually appears 3.4% larger in winter, because it's 3.4% closer, more than 3 million miles closer. The sun is about 95 million miles away in summer, but just 92 million in winter. And this is because Earth's orbit is elliptical, with Earth following the closer part of its path during the northern winter. You'd expect the nearer sun to provide more solar energy to our planet, and you'd be right, almost 7% more. But its effect is greatly minimized by the 23-degree tilt of Earth's axis, turning the northern hemisphere away from the sun in the winter. At the same time, in the southern hemisphere summer, that extra solar energy is mostly absorbed by the huge southern oceans. The effects may be minor today, but that won't always be the case. The gravity of Saturn and Jupiter pulls Earth through a long cycle of orbital stances, from merely circular to more elliptical. We're now as close to circular as our orbit ever gets. In about 200,000 years, we'll be at our elliptical maximum. Then, Earth will receive 23% more solar radiation when closest to the sun. This varying solar energy will have significant impacts on weather and climate. I'm Scott Tinker.
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Hello everyone, it's me, Dr. Dinosaur Dave. And today we're going to be talking about the longest dinosaur. The longest dinosaur was the Argentinosaurus, which measured over 40 meters, as long as 4 fire engines. It was part of the Titanosaur group of dinosaurs. Its remains have been found in Argentina, South America. This amazing fact about a dinosaur is brought to you by KRUA 88.1 FM.

Did you know Seawolf Life is the platform for UAA students to keep up to date on current events on campus, as well as find opportunities to get more involved? Students can find a full calendar of events happening all year long, as well as a full list of student organizations and opportunities for involvement on campus. Students interested in learning

0: Today on Two People Learning Things No One Knows, we're going to be talking about paper. Do you know why the margins on the paper were invented?
1: I'm not sure. Is it to help with studying?
0: Well, actually, no. While many people think they were made as a guide while writing, this actually had a much older fashioned purpose. In early history, the sides of paper were at a lot of risk from being chewed on by rats, having ink spilled on them, or even burned. The margin was thus invented to protect the writing in the center of the paper from these hazards.
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0: 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Do you know why beer bottles have an extra long neck on them?
1: Is it meant to serve as a nice grip for when you turn it into a weapon?
0: Yes, but actually no. While many people think it's actually to hold more beer, it actually has a more thoughtful purpose. The manufacturers actually made beers to have longer necks because if it is to be held by the neck, it would keep your body heat from warming the beer.
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0: Today on Two People Learning Things No One Knows, we're going to be talking about pots and pans. Do you know why most pots and pans have a hole in the end of their handles?
1: Isn't it to hang them up?
0: Well, no. While many people think it's to hang the pots and pans up, it actually has a more useful purpose. It is really there because that size of hole can fit most kinds of stirring utensils. And when placed in that hole, so the stirring end is over the pot, it minimizes the mess.
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0: 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We play some of the longest songs you'll ever hear. 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

0: 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Hi, I'm Riley Woodford for the Alaska Department of Fish and Game.
1: On a spring vacation fishing trip to the Natchez River in Texas, my friends and I spot a big water moccasin on a clump of brush on the riverbank. Kevin warns a couple passing in a small boat.
2: Big water moccasin sitting in that brush pile. Big one. Real big one.
3: We almost ran into it.
2: We decided we'd leave it alone.
3: Yeah.
1: By the end of the afternoon, we've seen five water moccasins, a copperhead, and a red-bellied water snake, the only non-venomous snake of the day. For an Alaskan, it's a big day for snakes. There are 15 subspecies of venomous snakes in Texas, in four groups. Water moccasins, also called cottonmouths, copperheads, rattlesnakes, and coral snakes. Alaska is famous for its complete absence of snakes, something most people, especially people from venomous snake country, fully appreciate. There are no lizards, freshwater turtles, or snakes in Alaska. The only reptiles in Alaska are the rare sightings of sea turtles. Texas is home to 76 species of snakes, more than any other state. Texas straddles the west and the south, with the wet climate in the east and the dry climate in the west. As you head north, snakes and reptiles are less and less abundant. Oregon is home to only 16 snake species. For Sounds Wild, I'm Riley Woodford. Sounds Wild is brought to you by the Alaska Department of Fish and Game.

0: Today on Two People Learning Things No One Knows, we're going to be talking about solo cups. Do you know what the lines on a solo cup are for?
1: Is it so you have a better grip when holding it?
0: Well, no. While many people think it's to have a better grip, it actually has a much more responsible purpose. The last three lines are there to help you know how much of a certain kind of alcohol to pour. The line on the bottom is for liquor, measuring at 1 ounce. Then the next up from that one is wine for 5 ounces. And then finally the next one above that is for beer at 12 ounces.
1: These facts that no one knows are brought to you by KRUA 88.1 FM.

0: 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Honey, I'm home.
1: Daddy.
0: Hey, kids. Who's our guest?
2: Hello, sir. I'm from Dream Inc.
0: Honey, what is this?
3: Hey, honey. I have a surprise. I know how you're always talking and moaning in your sleep, but you can't remember what your dreams were about. So, I contacted them, and they sent this technician to analyze your dream data that I recorded while you slept.
2: Yep, I have the transcript right here.
0: What? Honey, I don't know
3: about... Come into the kitchen. Let's listen. Come on, kids. Gather around.
2: Dream 1. You were at work, giving a presentation, but suddenly you looked down and you weren't wearing pants.
3: Oh, how interesting.
2: Dream 2. You're sitting in a tree when you see a woman, and suddenly you fall out of the tree.
3: Oh, who's this mystery woman?
2: Dream 3. You're in a motel room, and the bed is covered in rose petals. Fragments of cheap perfume lingers in the air. You're lying there, handcuffed to the bed, in your birthday suit. Not sure how you got there.
3: Oh, kids, cover your ears.
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0: It's ridiculous.
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0: It's a dream. Who is this guy? Why did you hire him?
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0: sounds wild. Hi, I'm Riley Woodford for the Alaska Department of Fish and Game.
1: The northern flicker is a large North American woodpecker. There are two distinct geographical groups which look quite different, red-shafted and yellow-shafted flickers. Until the 1980s, these were considered to be separate species. As the name implies, the shafts, or quills, of the bird's wing and tail feathers are either a bright salmon red color or a golden yellow color. Red and yellow shafted flickers also have distinctly different facial markings. Yellow shafted flickers are found in the eastern U.S. and in the Pacific Northwest, and red shafted flickers are found in the west. In southeast Alaska and the Yukon, both types of flickers are found, and there's considerable intergradation of the two races, sometimes within the same nest.
0: Northern flickers migrate south in the winter and return to Alaska in early spring. Like other woodpeckers, the male flicker sets up a territory by drumming, hammering his bill against a resonating surface. Flickers favor more open country than other woodpeckers. Although they can chip wood-boring insects out of dead trees, they often feed on the ground and pick up insects off tree trunks and branches. A flicker's barbed tongue is almost 3 inches long and is well-suited for licking up insects. Ants are a favorite food. Flickers also practice anting. They rub crushed or live ants on their feathers, and it is believed that chemicals in the ants, like formic acid, serve as insecticides, fungicides, and help supplement the bird's own preening oils. For Sounds Wild, I'm Riley Woodford.
1: And I'm Kathy Hawker.
0: Sounds Wild is brought to you by the Alaska Department of Fish and Game.

0: Today on Two People Learning Things No One Knows, we're going to be talking about toothpaste. Do you know what the three different colors in some toothpaste brands are for?
1: Are they for helping you measure how much toothpaste you put on the brush?
0: Well, no. While many people think it has to do something with patriotism or style, it actually has a much more informational purpose. In the 1970s, people started to realize that cleaning their mouth wasn't good enough. So a toothpaste company called Aquafresh took action by adding a blue stripe to indicate it was dual action, with cleaning and freshening. They then later added a red stripe, showing it was triple action with cleaning, freshening, and plaque control.
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Hello everyone, it's me, Dr. Dinosaur Dave, and today we're talking about the heaviest dinosaur. The heaviest dinosaur was Argentinosaurus at 77 tons. It was equivalent to 17 African elephants. Argentinosaurus is also the largest land animal that has ever lived. 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

0: Today on Two People Learning Things No One Knows, we're going to be talking about hangers. Do you know what the purpose of wooden hangers are?
1: Aren't they just considered to be a better type of hanger?
0: Yes, but also no. While many people think it's for fashion, it actually has a much more interesting purpose. Wooden hangers are often made from cedar wood, which is known to repel bugs and have a refreshing scent. They also provide much more durability than standard hangers.
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From the Bureau of Economic Geology, this is Earth Date. Once an ice skater gets going, friction between her skate and the ice creates a microscopic layer of water that allows the skate to hydroplane. But before she can get to speed, and friction can melt the ice, it's still slippery enough for her to start her glide. Why is ice so slippery? In the 1800s, scientist Michael Faraday conducted experiments to show that ice, even well below freezing, has a very thin layer of water on its surface. But the technology to see this layer did not exist, nor did the scientific understanding to prove that it was there. It would be more than 100 years before scientists could finally see Faraday's water layer using X-ray imaging, and still later that they could measure it. Turns out, this thin layer is very thin indeed. Thousands of times thinner than a sheet of paper. In fact, it's just a couple of molecules thick. When water freezes,

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1: Hey, you know what? Sunday afternoons were made to chill. So, chill with me every Sunday. The Chill Pill Show with your host, Jazzman, from 3 to 5. And always remember, chill is not confined to a genre. It's only confined to a mood. The feel-good mood.

0: people are sometimes confused about prayer, and that's the saddest thing for me, because people think it's only when something goes wrong that's when you pray.
1: This one might leave you teary-eyed, this one gonna keep you flying high, this one gonna get you through the night. This song is called Joy, Sweet Joy. I had to conquer my fears, I had to wrestle with faith. I made some plans for the future, them plans kept showing up late. Now they're to joy, sweet joy. Became a stranger to friends, but real pally with my doubts. I had to lose the bigger picture just to figure me out, to find some joy, sweet joy.

Exploring Science and the Sea. A research vessel will be making some nice stops this year, from South Carolina to Bermuda to the Azores. Between those ports of call, it'll explore regions of the Atlantic Ocean that are largely uncharted. It'll map the ocean floor, take a look at coral reefs, and study the water. And it'll broadcast all of its work in real time, allowing scientists around the world, and all the rest of us too, to watch over its shoulder. Okeanos Explorer is the federal government's leading ship for scientific exploration. The 224-foot vessel is operated by NOAA, the National Oceanographic and Atmospheric Administration. The former Navy vessel is based in Rhode Island, and it's been exploring the ocean since 2010. Most research vessels explore a single region or problem at a time. They try to answer specific questions about the oceans. Okeanos Explorer, on the other hand, explores broad areas, trying to gather as much information as possible for scientists to study. It has several sonar systems to map the ocean floor, plus instruments for studying the water. And it carries two small robotic submarines that can dive to about 20,000 feet. They take a close look at life on the ocean floor and occasionally grab samples to return to the surface. Most of the scientists involved with the mission stay ashore. They keep in touch through a high-speed satellite link. And all of the ship's observations are stored for later review by just about anyone, opening the oceans to the entire world. Science in the Sea is a production of the University of Texas Marine Science Institute at Port Aransas. I'm Holly Brawley.

0: Is it safe in here? Is there any cameras? Is there anybody recording this? I have something very important to tell you.
1: I saw him. He went that way.
0: I don't have much time. I should just tell you. We're living in a simulation. They've been lying to us this whole time. Everything we know, everything we've ever knew, is made up. There's a computer hosted in another universe that's creating this simulation. Aliens, well, maybe they're like us. I don't know. But we're not real. We're just numbers in a computer.
1: I found him. Let's go.
0: They're here. I gotta go.
2: Arrest him.
0: No, stop it. I have one last thing to say. 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
3: 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If you're planning to drink or consume cannabis, always have a designated sober driver or plan on using a ride-sharing service. 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

0: Has the laser cannon been loaded?
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0: 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This is your brain. This is KRUA. And this is your brain on KRUA. Any questions?
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0: 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We play some of the longest songs you'll ever hear. It is a challenge. 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

0: 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Hi, I'm Riley Woodford for the Alaska Department of Fish and Game.
1: On a still winter night, a great horned owl is on the prowl. She's focused on a small, nocturnal mammal scampering along a spruce tree branch. She prepares to attack, but the squirrel leaps into the darkness and glides silently to a neighboring tree, quickly circling around to the backside. This northern flying squirrel has escaped to live another night. Flying squirrels are seldom seen in Alaska because they are secretive, arboreal, and nocturnal. But they are relatively common. They are found from southeast to as far north as Fairbanks. Research on Prince of Wales Island in southern southeast Alaska suggests that flying squirrels are abundant there, one or two flying squirrels per acre. That's comparable to average densities of the familiar red squirrel in many parts of Alaska. Flying squirrels are active year-round, and they don't hibernate. They have a well-developed sense of smell, which helps them find food in the dark. They are omnivorous, eating fungus and mushrooms, bird eggs, seeds, lichens, and insects. Like red squirrels, they cache food. Flying squirrels are smaller than red squirrels, weighing about 5 ounces. They flatten their bodies and use folds of skin that stretch between their front and back legs to glide from the trees. They don't actually fly. For Sounds Wild, I'm Riley Woodford.

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1: Okay, listen to me very carefully. I'm about to help you and give you your remedy.

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It steals the colors for the day. It's kind of pretty if you like words. For my dog, they're not exactly true. Because there are colors at night. A burning red of passion, the angry green of jealousy, and the ugly, terrifying black fear.

0: From the Bureau of Economic Geology, this is Earth Date. Mass extinctions have happened throughout Earth's history, sometimes wiping out the large majority of all life on Earth. Each spelled the end for millions of species, and the beginning for millions more that evolved to take their place. On earlier Earth Dates, we talked about the asteroid that smashed into Earth, ending the reign of the dinosaurs while opening the door for mammals. But there was an earlier event that appears to have created the same opening for dinosaurs themselves. Around 250 million years ago, dinosaurs made up only 5% of animals on Earth. Then a massive series of volcanic eruptions filled the atmosphere with carbon dioxide, which triggered dramatic global warming and extreme global rainfall. The rain caused floods across the planet for many thousands of years. Floods alternated with periods of drought for 1 to 2 million years to create an era so severe it earned its own geologic name, the Carnian Pluvial Episode. It stressed all life on Earth, plants and animals, and removed many species that were poorly equipped for the harsh conditions. By 2 million years after the Pluvial Episode, dinosaurs, who were better adapted for these conditions, exploded in population and variety, with new species filling empty environmental niches. What happened for the dinosaurs then happened to the dinosaurs, and it will happen again. In this way, life on Earth renews itself. I'm Scott Tinker.
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Hey, you know what? 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The Chill Pill Show with your host, Jazzman, from 3 to 5. And always remember, chill is not confined to a genre. It's only confined to a mood. The feel-good mood.

Hello everyone, it's me, Dr. Dinosaur Dave, and today we're going to be talking about the smallest dinosaur egg and how to tell a dinosaur egg from a rock. Dinosaur eggs come in all shapes and sizes. They tend to be ovoid and spherical in nature, and up to 30 centimeters in length, about the size of a rugby ball. The smallest dinosaur egg so far found is only 3 centimeters long. Once the egg has been fossilized, it will become hard like a rock, but it will retain a structure of its own. This amazing fact about dinosaurs is brought to you by KRUA 88.1 FM.

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Though autism can be reliably diagnosed in children as young as 18 months, most aren't diagnosed until they're between 4 and 5. Studies indicate that age is even higher for low-income and minority children. Research shows that early diagnosis and early intervention is crucial. It can translate to a lifetime of impact by supporting healthy development, improved communication, and overall positive outcomes later in life.

0: Sounds wild. Hi, I'm Riley Woodford for the Alaska Department of Fish and Game.
1: Pigeon guillemots are among the most common seabirds in the West and among the most abundant diving seabirds in Southeast Alaska. They're found from the Bering Sea coast in northern Alaska along the Pacific coastline to southern California. Pigeon guillemots are black birds with a distinctive white bar on each wing and bright red legs and feet. In winter, their plumage becomes more mottled, but the white wing bars still stand out. They nest in loose colonies, often above rocky shores. They're alcids, members of a family of diving birds that includes murres, murrelets, auklets, and puffins. Alcids fly underwater, swimming with their wings rather than their legs. Guillemots are about a foot long, slightly larger than murrelets. Like murrelets, they sometimes have difficulty taking off, so to escape danger, they're more likely to dive and swim than to take off and fly.
0: Pigeon guillemots forage closer to shore than other southeast alcids. There's a good reason for that. Unlike murrelets, which generally forage in the water column and feed on schooling fish such as herring, guillemots usually dive to the seafloor and hunt along the bottom. Blennies, small eel-like fish, are a favorite food. Guillemots also eat mollusks, crustaceans, and marine worms. One special adaptation for this seafloor foraging is the bird's blood, which is richer in hemoglobin than the blood of most seabirds and has the capacity to hold more oxygen and to metabolize that oxygen faster. For some

Studies show that when kids spend time outdoors, they become healthier, have lower stress levels, and develop stronger immune systems. They also become more creative and have a greater respect for themselves, other people, and the environment. Immersive and restorative experiences are available in urban parks, green spaces, and preserves. Through exploration of local forests and parks, kids can build a lifelong connection to nature.

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0: Now, I just have one last question, Jazz Man. 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

0: Chelyabinsk meteor broke apart miles above the surface with 30 times the force of the Hiroshima atomic bomb. It blew out a million windows over 200 square miles and injured 1,600 people. In 1908, near the remote Russia-Mongolia border, a larger airburst occurred. Scientists who arrived on the scene found it had flattened 80 million trees over 800 square miles. Events like this happen every millennium, and in 1700 BC, there was an even bigger one. North of the Dead Sea, in what is now Jordan, 50,000 people were vaporized in an instant. A flash of extreme heat over 7,200 degrees Fahrenheit disintegrated houses, melted sand and stone, and turned pottery to glass. A tidal wave of boiling salt water swept inland, poisoning the soil. The area, which had been continuously inhabited for 2,500 years before that, lay desolate for 600 years after. Since the Chelyabinsk meteor in 2013, NASA initiated a program to identify and track objects within 5 million miles of Earth that could enter our atmosphere and cause an airburst. I'm Scott Tinker.
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Exploring Science in the Sea. A few strands of kelp washing up on a beach usually isn't much cause for alarm. But when two clumps of southern bull kelp were found in Antarctica in early 2017, scientists were concerned. While the kelp didn't constitute a full-scale invasion, it did suggest that invaders might be a bigger threat in the years ahead. Antarctica is well isolated from the rest of the world. Strong winds and currents in the surrounding ocean tend to keep creatures from other lands away. In fact, scientists had thought the Southern Ocean was like a steel curtain, keeping Antarctic shores untouched. The discovery of the bull kelp proved otherwise. Genetic analysis showed that the clumps had come from islands in the southern Atlantic and Indian Oceans, thousands of miles away. But the scientists couldn't figure out how the plants made the trek. One team produced new models of how water circulates in the Southern Ocean. In particular, they incorporated the waves generated by giant storms, which can be several stories tall. The models showed that the waves could push stuff toward Antarctica instead of away from it. And they indicated that the clumps of kelp had traveled more than 12,000 miles as they circled the continent. The scientists concluded that alien organisms must wash up on shore more often than thought and are killed off by the harsh climate. As the climate gets warmer, though, it might be easier for invaders to take hold, perhaps threatening the delicate ecosystem at the bottom of the world. Science in the Sea is a production of the University of Texas Marine Science Institute at Port Aransas and is available as a weekly podcast at scienceandthesea.org. I'm Holly Brawley.

0: That little bugger with the metal arm and leg and the talking suit of armor beside him told me that I couldn't do it. I've discovered how to create gold through the most forbidden alchemy. Now that I've devised this, I must go straight to the lab and create enough gold to make me a king. Okay, now it's time to combine these three elements to create the purest amount of gold. First, I need good music. Interesting. This piece of paper with the chords from a Billy Joel song. Whatever, this will do. What else? 88.1 bottles of pineapple and passion fruit LaCroix? Odd. Finally, I need to place a radio in the center of this summoning circle, and then... Everything is gone. Perfect. The gold should be in the middle of the summoning circle. What? What is this? A poster? For KRUA?
1: Indeed it is.
0: Who are you?
1: 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It's a trait worth more than gold.
0: Oh, I suppose it actually is.
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0: 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Well, now that I have your attention, if you're suffering from a lack of attention span, I have a good recommendation for you. Come listen to the show The Lot on KRUA 88.1 FM Anchorage. We play some of the longest songs you'll ever hear. It is a challenge. I dare you to sit through a full 45-minute song, which I play monthly, weekly. I play one all the time. I do whole shows where I try to play the longest songs possible. 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

Exploring Science and the Sea. Bodega Bay is best known for its birds. Not real birds, but the scary ones from a movie. Alfred Hitchcock's The Birds. The film was set and shot in the village of Bodega Bay, California, up the coast from San Francisco. The town is on the edge of Bodega Harbor, which opens into the bay itself, a body of water that stretches several miles along the coastline. It begins at Bodega Head, a spit of land that's bisected by the San Andreas Fault. It's along a region where cold, nutrient-rich waters from deep offshore are pulled to the surface. The nutrients feed microscopic organisms that form the base of a highly productive food chain. The waters of Bodega Bay are part of the Greater Farallones National Marine Sanctuary. It protects marine life from fishing and other human activities. And the shore is protected by a network of state marine reserves. One of those surrounds a laboratory operated by the University of California. In recent years, its researchers have studied how sharks use magnetic fields to detect prey, the effects of an invasive crab species on shorebirds, and many other topics. Scientists have plenty to study in the Bodega Bay area. The waters host many species of fish, along with jellyfish, crabs, shrimp, seals, sea lions, gray and humpback whales, and many others. And yes, there are plenty of birds too. Brown pelicans, Arctic loons, magnificent frigate birds, and Hitchcock's favorites, laughing gulls. More than enough to put a scare into anyone along Bodega Bay. For the University of Texas Marine Science Institute, I'm Holly Brawley.

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Sounds wild. Hi, I'm Riley Woodford for the Alaska Department of Fish and Game. Late May in the Copper River Basin of South Central Alaska, and a big male brown bear is pursuing a female. In the next few weeks, this bear will mate with at least 4 females. He'll also eat about 40 newborn moose calves, kill and eat another bear, find and eat a pile of winter-killed fish, kill and eat a couple of caribou calves, and scavenge a winter-killed moose and a winter-killed caribou. All his behavior is documented because this bear is wearing a camera. In mid-May, Alaska Fish and Game biologists equipped 4 brown bears, that boar, a lone sow, and 2 sows with 1 cub each, with prototype state-of-the-art waterproof cameras. The cameras were programmed to take 1 10-second long video clip every 15 minutes for a month and record GPS locations. Biologists have been studying South Central Alaska brown bears for years to learn more about their predatory behaviors, especially regarding newborn moose calves and caribou calves. When the 4 cameras were retrieved a month later in mid-June, biologists downloaded almost 12,000 short video clips. The clips show the bear's chin at the side of the frame and what the bear sees in front of it. In addition to the behaviors already described, the short clips show the sows playing with their cubs, the bears sleeping, and traveling through the countryside. Biologists will process and study the data collected over the coming winter, and next year, with new cameras, they hope to learn even more. For Sounds Wild, I'm Riley Woodford. Sounds Wild is brought to you by the Alaska Department of Fish and Game.

0: Middle of the work week got you down? 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Take me home,
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1: Hi, I'm Riley Woodford for the Alaska Department of Fish and Game.
0: A state ferry is making good time on the Inside Passage, churning up a wake as it cruises up the Marine Highway. This ferry has company, a group of Dahl's porpoises riding in the wake. These black and white porpoises are found only in the North Pacific Ocean, and they're fairly common in Southeast Alaska waters. They have an affinity for boats, and they may be seen bow riding, swimming alongside a fast-moving boat, or zipping along in the wake, creating a rooster tail splash as they surface. That rooster tail splash creates a hollow cone in the water, allowing the porpoise to catch a quick breath of air without completely surfacing. These speedy porpoises have markings similar to killer whales, and like killer whales, they are very fast. Killer whales and Dahl's porpoises are the fastest marine mammals, capable of swimming 35 miles an hour, twice the speed of the state ferries. Dahl's porpoises, like Dahl's sheep, are named after William Healy Dahl, an American biologist and naturalist affiliated with the Smithsonian Institution and the U.S. Geologic Survey. Dahl was one of the earliest scientific explorers in Alaska and made many trips before and after Alaska's acquisition from Russia. At the turn of the 20th century, Dahl was regarded as one of the world's leading experts on Alaska's wildlife, marine life, and native people. For Sounds Wild, I'm Riley Woodford.

All right, picture this. You're four drinks deep at the club with your friends, and you're ready to go home. What do? Obviously, you ask your designated sober friend to drive you home or call a rideshare service. 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Don't even think about it. Buzzed and high driving are just as bad as drunk driving, with the same risk of arrest, or worse than that, harm to yourself or others. If you're planning to drink or consume cannabis, always have a designated sober driver or plan on using a ride-sharing service. 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

Hello everyone, it's me, Dr. Dinosaur Dave, and today we're going to be talking about the smallest dinosaur. The smallest fully grown fossil dinosaur is the little bird-hipped plant-eater-like Lesothosaurus, which was only the size of a chicken. Smaller fossilized examples have been found, but these are of baby dinosaurs. This amazing fact about a dinosaur is brought to you by KRUA 88.1 FM.

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1: Hi, I'm Riley Woodford for the Alaska Department of Fish and Game.
2: In April of 2019, a team of biologists and foresters surveys a field near Delta Junction. They're planning a fire, a prescribed burn, to improve habitat on more than 3,000 acres of the Delta Junction State Bison Range. Wildlife, ranging from plains bison, the size of trucks, to grouse, the size of chickens, benefit from the controlled burn, conducted by the Alaska Department of Fish and Game and the Alaska Division of Forestry. A well-planned burn, scheduled a year in advance, is not a sure thing. Burning is highly dependent on weather and the availability of staff to monitor the fire. Fire allows mature conifer forests to be replaced through succession, starting with grasses and shrubs, and followed by aspen, willow, and birch, to provide multiple successional stages of plants. Plans include an uneven burn over previously cleared areas. Bison, sharp-tailed grouse, snowshoe hares, ruffed grouse, and many other animals depend on various stages of succession for food and cover. The Delta Junction Bison Range was created by the Alaska Legislature in 1979 to perpetuate free-ranging bison. It covers almost 90,000 acres. Prescribed fire has been used for habitat management throughout the history of the range and is the most effective method to create forage for bison. For Sounds Wild, I'm Riley Woodford.

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1: 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God.
0: Anchorage, Alaska.
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Sounds wild. Hi, I'm Riley Woodford for the Alaska Department of Fish and Game. On a summer day in interior Alaska, a biologist is watching an olive-sided flycatcher. Some songbird species are declining in numbers in North America, and researchers are searching for answers why. But there's also some good news. In recent decades, some bird species have rebounded and even made significant turnarounds. After the Endangered Species Act became law in 1973, raptors in decline, like bald eagles, peregrine falcons, and ospreys, made remarkable recoveries. Overall, hawk numbers have almost doubled in the lower 48, and osprey populations have more than quadrupled. These raptors made spectacular comebacks since the pesticide DDT was banned in the 1970s. DDT affected birds' reproduction and profoundly impacted raptor populations, especially ospreys and bald eagles. In the 1950s, there was only about 400 nesting pairs of bald eagles counted in the lower 48. In 2021, that number had risen to more than 70,000 nesting pairs. And that's not all. Numbers of wetland birds and waterfowl have increased in number, largely thanks to wetland protections and restoration. Sounds wild. I'm Riley Woodford.

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4: Hey, you know what? Sunday afternoons were made to chill. So, chill with me every Sunday. The Chill Pill Show with your host, Jazzman, from 3 to 5. And always remember, chill is not confined to a genre. It's only confined to a mood, the feel-good mood.

Exploring Science in the Sea. Just because something is tiny doesn't mean it's defenseless. Some of the smallest organisms in the oceans, for example, have found ways to keep much larger organisms from gobbling them up. Researchers have studied how some types of algae and other organisms protect themselves from predators known as copepods. These are tiny shrimp-like creatures that are common in the top layers of the oceans. Copepods emit chemicals as they swim along. To other organisms, the chemicals are like a bad case of body odor. They trigger different reactions, depending on the species. And all of them help keep the potential prey from getting eaten. Some prey organisms, for example, produce toxins. That's a danger to the copepods, as well as to other forms of life, sometimes including people, so the copepods keep away. Other organisms change the way they glow. When a copepod touches them, they produce a bright flash of light. In the lab, the copepods dart away at high speed, like burglars being scared off by an alarm. And some species of algae survive by making themselves smaller. These species produce chains of cells, sometimes 20 or more. The chains are easy targets for copepods. In lab tests, though, algae exposed to the copepod smell split into smaller chains, or even individual cells. That cut the amount of those species consumed by copepods by up to 90%. So some of the smallest organisms in the oceans may survive by getting even smaller. Science in the Sea is a production of the University of Texas Marine Science Institute at Port Aransas. I'm Holly Brawley.

0: 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I'm about to say it.
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7: A potato flew around my room before you came. Excuse me.
8: Though autism can be reliably diagnosed in children as young as 18 months, most aren't diagnosed until they're between 4 and 5. Studies indicate that age is even higher for low-income and minority children. Research shows that early diagnosis and early intervention is crucial. It can translate to a lifetime of impact by supporting healthy development, improved communication, and overall positive outcomes later in life.

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1: Now, I just have one last question, Jazzman. Is the Chill Pill addictive?
0: Fortunately, yes. The Chill Pill is highly addictive. 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Side effects include laughing more, being suddenly euphoric, giving, welcoming, unusual hospitality such as saying yes, please, and thank you.
2: And most of all, may extend a necessary apology or forgiveness.
3: Studies show that when kids spend time outdoors, they become healthier, have lower stress levels, and develop stronger immune systems. They also become more creative and have a greater respect for themselves, other people, and the environment. Immersive and restorative experiences are available in urban parks, green spaces, and preserves. Through exploration of local forests and parks, kids can build a lifelong connection to nature.

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